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12: 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Texter says, completely wipe out the IRGC and give the country back to the people. Texter says, I'm a retired special operator tier one level. We need to totally destroy them now. Seize Karg Island and eliminate current leadership there and install Western-friendly government. They're Hitler, so if we don't do it, they'll always come back again and again and again unless they're gone. Another texter says, just completely eliminate the IRGC. We got to do something, because what we're doing right now is not working. President Trump this morning was taking some questions from the media as he's evaluating what the next steps are. Of course, we hit them hard again last night. President says he's now considering reinstating a blockade with a long list of other things. Here's President Trump.

0: now, talking about housing in America. It's an important topic that we need to cover here because it's front and center. It's one of the things that could help decide the midterm elections. Frank Cassidy is President Trump's former federal housing commissioner and FHA executive. Frank, good morning.
1: Pete, good morning. Thanks for having me.
0: Good to have you here. Look, I'm looking at the markets. The markets remain strong. The housing market, I saw this statistic just this week. There is an assertion out there from this administration that the mass invasion during the Biden years of illegal aliens pushed up housing costs by as much as 30%, pushed up rent costs by more than 20%. It's a pretty remarkable consideration, isn't it?
1: Absolutely, Steve. When you look at what happened over the pandemic, you had record high immigration. Certain markets, particularly in the Southeast, San Antonio, for example, that were flooded with migration. And this exacerbated supply, and there wasn't enough supply to fill the demand, which created a scenario where in some markets, rents increased by 20, 30, 40%. Now, fortunately, with President Trump's bold action to stop the immigration, those markets have softened, and they've gotten back to normal. But you wisely point out that these markets experienced record migration, which resulted in a significant rent and home price increases of 20, 30, even in some cases 40%.
0: You know, I watch the migration internally in the United States now. Texas, Florida, Tennessee, South Carolina is the fastest growing state right now. Those housing markets, I'm going to guess, remain strong. But even in places like California, where there's a net negative migration, the housing prices still have not eased. Some prices in Florida and some markets have come down some, but the prices are still significantly higher than they were 5 years ago when the pandemic went into full bloom, right?
1: Well, let's take California, for example, and New York, Democrat-run states, and in New York City, Democrat-run cities. What you have is a supply-demand imbalance. Democrats have overregulated housing and created a scenario where there's not enough supply to absorb the demand. President Trump understands you can't regulate, you can't subsidize your way out of a housing crisis. There's one thing that you can do, and it's build. So when you look at California and New York, they haven't let builders build. They make it incredibly complicated. In many cases, it takes years to get these permits. The cost of labor is through the roof, and it's very hard to bring new supply online, which has resulted in housing being unaffordable for many Americans. Steve, take, for example, the average age of the first-time homebuyer. It's now up to 40 years old. It used to be in its 20s. As a country, that's a sad thing. We used to be a country of homeowners, younger Americans filling the American dream. And now we've gotten away from that. And what we really need to prioritize is bringing more supply online and getting the government out of the housing market and encouraging more Americans at a younger age to enter first-time homeownership.
0: Let me focus on New York City for a moment here, Frank, because you obviously heard the mayor there, Mamdani, say that he was freezing rent prices. This came after he said if landlords do not treat their property as we believe they should or fail our guidelines, we will just seize those properties. So he says we will seize your properties if you don't do the proper upkeep and so forth. Then he freezes the rent. How are the landlords, in many of these cases, able to afford those upgrades and upkeep if he says you're not allowed to raise the rent or do anything else? How does that work in a socialist world, Frank?
1: If you have property operating expenses that are increasing year after year, rising insurance costs, rising operating expenses, and Mamdani wants to freeze rent. So sure, that sounds good for his liberal base and will win him some votes. But what happens when the buildings and the owners cannot keep up with the capital improvements? You're going to have a scenario where owners cannot make a profit at all. and these buildings will fall back to the bank, and they may even fall back to the government. And these renters will be living in government housing, and we know how that typically works. So it's a perfect example of a policy that, you know, sounds good and sounds popular in theory, but actually has the unintended consequences.
0: Yeah, or they are intended consequences. If you're a socialist and you want to take over and take over the buildings, this is your path to do it. So we need to build. One of the problems we have in America, Frank, as you're quite understanding of, is too much regulation. There has not been a single house rebuilt in California where the Palisades fire occurred and the fires in Malibu. Not one. Because of tremendous government regulation. I don't know if any of those houses will ever be rebuilt, or if the state of California will just seize the land. That wouldn't surprise me either. But you go across this country, many red states are making it easier to build, but too much regulation, too many problems of getting permitted to build, well, anything, not just houses, just about anything. What do we need to do about that?
1: We need to let builders build. We need to incentivize local governments and local municipalities to adapt pro-growth policies that support bringing new housing online. You can't regulate your way out of a housing crisis. You can only build your way out of it. President Trump understands that. A bunch of bureaucrats in D.C. cannot solve the housing crisis. You need builders on the ground bringing more supply online. In many Democrat states, it takes 2, 3, 4 years just to get your permits and approvals to build. That's why in California, you've seen no new homes being built. So we need to encourage local governments to adapt pro-growth policies that contribute to bringing new housing online.
0: Let me ask you about something else. That's tariffs. Some of the building industry have shared with me that tariffs have pushed up the cost of certain components, not all of it. Wood actually is currently cheaper than it was when COVID got launched. When COVID happened, I mean, a sheet of plywood went through the roof. You know that, right? But what about tariffs? What about the impact of some of those building supplies needed to create these new homes or apartments?
1: Well, look, the cost of building and supplies goes up and it goes down. Overall, it's a small factor in what it takes to build new housing and bring housing online. The big problem, and it's been this way for 10, 15 years, is government red tape and over-regulation. If you look at the cost to build new housing in this country, 20 to 40% is some form of bureaucratic red tape. And that's what we need to remove. President Trump understands that. If you look at the Road to Housing bill that passed the House and the Senate, a lot of that encourages local governments to adapt pro-business common sense practices that will bring new housing online. It's a supply and demand imbalance. If you have a shortage of something, what do you do to solve that? You need to create more of it. So we need to encourage pro-growth policies. Look at markets like San Antonio. They don't have a housing problem there. They've brought a ton of supply online.
0: And if we build our way out.
1: And rents have actually compressed.
0: Yeah, if we build our way out, you create jobs as well. Frank Cassidy, good conversation. We'll talk to you again sometime soon because this problem's not going to be solved overnight. Thank you, sir.
1: Thank you for having me.
0: Quick break on Daybreak.
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0: Well, despite the best efforts of those on the left, patriotism is alive and well and kicking in America. I know because we're up north, northern Michigan, for Independence Day, for the 4th of July fireworks. They were spectacular over Lake Charlevoix. I just want to let you know that up in northern Michigan. But I have more evidence that patriotism is alive because the song that I put together with Ivy and Laura Kokenauer for Steve Gruber and the Freedom Project performed beyond my wildest expectations. Great song. I loved it. But as you look at the chart there, we made the Billboard top 10, number 6 last week. We didn't just sell iTunes. We did it on Billboard. I want to say thank you to you, but I also want to say thank you to Ivy, who joins me, and Laura Kokenauer, the lead singer, piano player, guitar player, and musical genius. Good morning, ladies.
7: Good morning. Good morning.
8: Good morning, Steve.
0: All right, Laura, you and I talked a lot last week. Ivy and I are talking, and we're calling you saying, hey, look, it's at number 40. Look, it's at number 30. It was kind of a wild ride, wasn't it?
7: Oh, my word. It was a wild ride, but it was a thrilling ride. I'm just so excited about this.
0: You know, what do you amazing. Think? What do you think about America? I mean, they really connected with this song, One Nation. They connected because I feel like people are hungry for truth. And obviously, you're a pastor, and you see more people coming into church now. But they want to hear it in their music, too, don't they?
7: Absolutely. And, you know, Steve, I think people don't just hear this song. I think people feel this song.
0: Yeah.
7: You know, I think people feel patriotism. They feel pride. They feel proud to be an American. And I'm just so thankful for that because it tells me there's hope in this country. America is still here. America is still strong. And I'm just so thankful for that.
0: And Ivy, from your perspective, your husband was a wreck.
8: Those of you listening and watching, Steve, the day before it was released, he's literally like pacing the house. And I'm like, honey, what is going on? And he's just pacing and pacing and pacing. It's like, I just feel like we're about to deliver a baby. And I just used to smoke a pack of cigarettes to calm my nerves. I'm like, it's going to be okay. It's a great song.
0: Yeah, for the record, and Anthony will back me up on this, I asked for a pack of smokes. Ivy turned me down.
8: This is 100% true.
0: Yeah. What do you think, though, Ivy? I mean, you saw people connect with this. And we were asked last night on a different interview.
8: Mm-hmm.
0: The first reaction and the kind of reaction that you saw, that you witnessed.
8: Well, my first reaction, I was sitting in the studio with Laura and her mom. And she put the headphones on me. And I just start listening to the song. And about halfway through, I just start crying because I just felt so proud this song made me feel so proud to be an American, and it's beautiful, and I love it. And I think a lot of those around us also felt the same. I think when you hear this song, it is just so patriotic, and it just makes you feel an affection for America that I think is so lost these days. And we just, yeah. For me, it's just like, yes, this is what America should feel like. We should want to be proud. We should want to be one nation under God. And have this brotherly love, right, that no man could ever break. And I want to get back to that. It's kind of like love your neighbor as yourself kind of thing. And that is so important. But I was actually looking up some statistics, and the likelihood of us making the top 10, it was like 0.5% likely, you know, so very, very, very unlikely that we would ever hit the charts like we did. We were number one on Christian for 10, 11 days.
0: Still in the top 20.
8: Still in the top 20. And getting up to number two, all genres, at times beating Taylor Swift, but never quite beating the other.
0: Yeah. Ella Langley.
8: Ella Langley.
0: We couldn't get to her.
8: Yeah. But, you know, I want to thank all of you who made this possible, our audience, because without you,
0: Hold on. I have to jump in here.
8: Okay.
0: Because Anthony just made me aware of something.
8: All right.
0: Somebody in the live chat says it's full of computerized effects and everything else.
8: It is not.
0: How much?
6: No,
0: Laura,
6: no, it's not.
0: How much AI?
6: There is no AI in that song.
0: Zero.
6: There is none.
0: How much computer work? Zero.
8: Okay, computer work in
6: Zero
8: terms of
6: computer.
8: Mixing
6: well,
8: and
6: no,
8: mastering,
6: no.
8: But not.
0: The drums are real. The piano is real. The guitar is
6: That's
0: real.
6: Right.
0: The vocals are real. The
8: Go
0: bass is
8: real. Go watch the music video, people. So,
9: yeah. No auto-tune
0: you know
9: either.
6: Everything's real.
0: Everything's real.
8: Oh, my goodness.
6: Everything's real.
0: It's legit.
10: I knew you'd have something to say.
0: Yeah, thank you, Andy, for that.
8: The controversy, I mean, Steve.
0: Well, we have a second here. Go ahead. Roll the promo for us, if you don't mind. Just roll it. And this is 100% real. It is authentic.
8: Yes.
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